0: Seguimos aquí en Ponte en Acción y vamos a continuar analizando este mercado y qué nos depara el resto del año de 2026. En este caso con Rafael Twin, que es Head of Capital Markets Strategies en Tikehau Capital. Rafael, welcome. Thank you for joining us today.
1: Thank you for having me.
0: My first question is about Europe, because Europe started 2026 as one of the favorite markets for investors, but the conflict in the Middle East has left it somewhat behind. Is now the moment to take a fresh look at European equities again?
1: Yeah, we do think so at Tikehau Capital. Indeed, it was kind of a consensus view at the beginning of the year that Europe should be doing well, that we should have a continuation of the outperformance of Europe in 2026. And then Iran happened, we saw a massive rise in energy prices, and the European trade took it in the chin with a pretty sharp underperformance after that. So today the question is, in a context of de-escalation in Iran, looking at oil prices going back to where they were prior to Iran, looking at potentially a bit less pressure on the monetary front, a bit less impact on European industrials, will it be a good time to reconsider entering that trade? We do think so. We think that the fundamental behind the buy European trade are still in place. What are they? We have a good momentum when it comes to earnings in Europe and earnings expectations. We should get probably a double-digit growth when it comes to earnings in Europe this year. That's one. We also have a good setup when it comes to fiscal policies. We know that there is a lot of stimulus in Europe, especially coming from Germany. We haven't seen quite yet the impact of this stimulus on the economy. That could be a second semester kind of event. And in that scenario, that would be obviously a positive for Europe as well. And broadly speaking, beyond the energy crisis, when you look at inflation data in Europe and core inflation especially, meaning if you strip out the energy impact on inflation, one can argue that inflation has been contained in Europe, except for energy, that we haven't seen really a lot of pressure on wages growth that should not necessarily feed too extensively inflation going forward. And maybe there is some room for the ECB to be a bit more patient than what people think. So at the end of the day, maybe a good time to reinvest in Europe.
0: Defense was also supposed to be one of the big themes for investors this year, but the sector has not really taken off as expected. Why is

0: that, and do you think, or do you see an opportunity there still?
1: Yeah, that was a big surprise for most investors this year after a massive rise in defense stocks over the past 3 years. And in the context of the Iranian crisis, people were expecting defense stocks to do well this year as well. And actually, it's not been the case. Defense has underperformed in Europe. We saw a lot of consolidation of profit taking. You know, when you look at the past 3 years' performance, European defense stocks have rallied by more than 200%, close to 230% in 3 years. So a lot of consolidation took place. So people took profits. And then you had a few negative headlines, a few concerns around the industry about, you know, potential peace talks in Ukraine and in Iran. Those would be good news, obviously. But for defense stock, not necessarily so. So that's one reason also for underperformance. We've also seen some delays in the spending that we got, especially from Germany. You know, Germany has a massive defense spending plan for this year, and they are behind now. They're having a difficult time spending that money just yet. And so we haven't really seen the effect on the orders for the industry. And finally, there were questioning about, you know, defense 2.0, drones, radars, some new technologies around AI, and the extent to which legacy defense companies in Europe could take advantage of that. And so all of those concerns after such a massive rally meant for investors somewhat of a lagging performance in the industry. We do feel it's a good time to re-enter defense now. Valuations have come down, especially on the back of a strong earnings season for defense companies. We are not really seeing reflected in the fundamentals of the companies the concern that some investors have. We've had a very strong backdrop when it comes to order book. Oftentimes, those defense companies have 2, 5, 8 years of revenues waiting in their order book. They're also very much at the forefront of the new technology, consolidating the industry, doing M&A, investing in new techs. And at the end of the day, at a lower valuation now, we feel it's probably a good opportunity, and it's also a way to get exposed to Europe.
0: About European banks in a more hawkish world and after the rally, are valuations now too high? Or you think they still offer upside?
1: Yeah, European banks have been quite a remarkable space over the past few years, outperforming actually most sectors around the globe. This is one of the best performing sectors over the past few years around the globe, and for good reasons. You know, banks in Europe have been doing amazingly well. They've been doing very well on the profitability front. They are still showing very good momentum when it comes to generating profits, maintaining double-digit return on equities on their business, managing costs. They also did a good job at trying to desensitize themselves from the interest rate dependency. They are less correlated to the level of interest rate as they used to be. So that's another positive. And also, when you look at their balance sheet, the quality of their assets, they are doing very well. They are oftentimes actually overcapitalized compared to what the ECB is requiring them to hold. They're having a very strong balance sheet when it comes to core equity ratios, for instance. And so at the end of the day, the picture for banks is actually very strong. So the question you're asking, the good question, like to what extent should we say that enough is enough, that the rally has gone too far, that valuation now is a bit less permissive? It's a fair question. It's kind of question we're asking ourselves about US banks, to be frank. But in Europe, we are still invested. We still believe there is an upside potential for European banks down the road. And valuations are indeed a bit higher than they used to be. But compared to other sectors, you're not paying excessively high price. When it comes to earnings, price earnings ratios, you're around 11 times. They are now slightly above book value when you compare their market pricing, but it's still very reasonable when you look at long-term history. And so on a relative point,

0: point of view, we still feel there is value in European banks.
1: Let's move to technology and artificial intelligence. We've seen very sharp moves in the sector recently, also kind of fast contagion across markets. I suggest you, because not every part of the value chain looks attractive maybe today, so let's play kind of a role, a game. I'm going to give you a few areas within the artificial intelligence sector, and I would like you to score them from 1 to 10, sorry, in terms of if you see opportunities, and then a quick explanation. So let's start by US hyperscalers.
0: So we like them a lot. So out of 10, maybe we would rate them an 8. We like them a lot because they discounted quite tremendously in terms of valuation, in price equity ratios. They are now close to their lows, at least local lows. They have rarely been that cheap when it comes to valuation. And at the end of the day, when you invest in those companies, you invest in very profitable business, very high performing and high growth business, very profitable business when it comes to margins also and expansion of margins. And you get exposed there also to what are most likely going to be the next wave for AI. I mean, those are the companies investing hundreds of billions of dollars in AI. And we're starting to see the reason why. We're starting to see recent proof of return on investment of those CapEx, the reason why they've been spending so much and so fast. So at cheap valuation, to get exposed to AI next move, we feel hyperscalers are very attractive.
1: And semiconductors.
0: So here we are a bit more mixed. So it's a very vast group. There are a lot of different ways to get exposed to the, let's say, those names. Some are indeed very attractive and cheap and have been trading at low valuation. Nvidia comes to mind, for instance, with quite an underperformance and a low valuation when it comes to what the stocks has been doing. But we've also seen very strong performance in other areas. Memory is one. They are questioning right now about to what extent those trends are sustainable in memory stocks. We know that even though it's a bit less the case, memory and the memory business is actually very cyclical, that there are boom and busts. Right now it seems in the boom, but to what extent those earnings are something that we can forecast for the foreseeable future. So after such a massive run in some of those names, we're a bit more mixed when it comes to memory stocks.
1: AI infrastructure, utilities, data center, cooling.
0: Yes, we like those still a good 7 or 8. We like those for several reasons. First of all, the data center buildup is really ongoing. It's fairly early in the making. When you want to build a data center, you typically need, you know, 18 to 24 months ahead. So that gives you an interesting backlog when it comes to investment spend. That's one reason. And it's also a way to get a bit more industrial in the portfolio. I was mentioning Europe earlier. We feel it's very interesting to get a bit more cyclical in the portfolio, to get a bit more industrial. And many of those names in Europe and in the US are getting obviously their fair share of the CapEx spend around AI. And the good news is in Europe, you have great champions in this space as well. The data center mega trend is very early in Europe. We are hardly starting to really pick up the pace when it comes to building data centers, and think of names like Legrand, like Schneider. Those are indeed involved in data center cooling, electrification, and those could actually have an interesting upside potential, we think, in the years to come.
1: Rafael Twin, Tikeo Capital, thank you for your insights.
0: Thank you.
1: Y hasta aquí Ponte en Acción. Seguimos con más información aquí en Negocios Televisión.

Of the Irish presidency. And the research powerhouse that Tyndall is, it's an innovation powerhouse. Europe is bridging a gap we have struggled long with. We have to move from the test to the scale, and that was yesterday also the motto at the visit, that they said we have all the ingredients that are necessary. We have the talent, we have the innovation, the research and the development, we have the infrastructure, we have the capital, if we get a capital market union. But what we now need is scale, and I think this, as I said, sets the tone for this presidency. This also brings me to our first shared priority, a competitive European economy that is good jobs for Europe. The task ahead is clear. Outside our borders, we must keep moving on diversification. This year has already delivered one trade agreement breakthrough after another, and the Irish presidency will be central to getting deals with India and Mexico operational at record speed. So that Europe can trade more with trusted partners, that is, growing our exports while very crucially reducing our dependencies. The more we are diversified, the less we are dependent on a single supplier. Of course, at home we must keep building the industrial capacity we need to create jobs and growth and to better withstand shocks. For this, we have our roadmap, the One Europe, One Market. As you've said, all three institutions have committed to it to deliver till the end of 2027. This roadmap spans over 18 months, so it is about delivery and it is about urgency. We have several key proposals to see through across the clean and digital transition. The list is very long, so I will highlight just a few of them. On the clean energy side, the Commission will table a new energy package in July. It will include a target to boost electrification in Europe and the modernization of our emission trading system, the ETS review, as you know. On the digital side, we have our tech sovereignty package. We need it to strengthen Europe's capacity in tech, from chips to AI, from cloud to language models. It's quite a big menu that we have to work on. Then we have a number of horizontal priorities to make Europe the best place to innovate, to invest, and to grow. We must keep working hard on making life easier for business. Our presidency's leadership will be essential to deliver on our simplification agenda. You know the famous omnibuses. Six are already have already reached the finish line, but four now have to come to the finish line during this presidency. And the same goes for EU Inc. We discussed this, the 28th regime, our single rule book for innovative companies. We should aim for an agreement before the end of this year because entrepreneurs have no time to lose. They are really waiting for this EU Inc. And you've committed to making the Savings and Investment Union a reality. That is very much welcome. We hear it over and over again. Capital market, we need to end the fragmentation of the capital market. Then there is a lot of capital that is available for our startups, and for that we need the Savings and Investment Union. My second point is on security. Security underpins everything we do. As a matter of fact, many of the technologies that power our economy are also critical to our security. Semiconductors are the perfect example, which is why Ireland's contribution here is so important. Security also means taking more responsibility for our own defense. So we welcome your decision to increase defense spending by 55% by 2030. During your presidency, we will continue to advance Europe's defense readiness that spans till 2030. Given the increasingly threatening landscape, our defense readiness is critical to deter adversaries. This includes building up capabilities through our SAFE program. SAFE is the 150 billion euro program for joint procurement. So far, we have signed in record time loan agreements with 10 member states worth 100 billion euros. And this enables the member states to undertake the joint defense projects through common procurement. Of course,

0: While stepping up on defense in Europe, we continue to support our friends in Ukraine. Already from the 90 billion Ukraine loan, we have disbursed more than 3 billion in budget support and the first part of the 6 billion for the air defense. And at the same time, we are working with Ukraine to build a more structural defense industrial partnership with Ukraine's defense industry so that we can benefit from their defense industrial innovation and their experience on the battlefield. My third point is the next long-term budget. In June, the Council reached an important agreement on the architecture of the MFF. This is a big step forward. We have now agreed on the architecture. It's set in stone. Now we have to fill the negotiation box. The next level is the right financing, and we should aim for a revised negotiation box for the October European Council, including a shared understanding and on how we want to finance the next MFF. This is essential so that the next budget is ready to deliver from the 1st of January 2028. This will, as you said, require a lot of hard work. We know it, and of course, we will support you every step of the way. To put the bar even higher, Ireland successfully brokered an MFF agreement in 2013, so we know you can make it, and therefore we count on you. My fourth point is on housing. Europe is facing a housing crisis, a crisis of affordability, access, and quality. Our citizens are calling for solutions, and we are responding. Under your presidency, we aim to launch a European Housing Alliance, and we will convene a high-level European Housing Summit. This is one of the defining social challenges of our time, and our people expect us to deliver. My last point is on enlargement. Ukraine and Moldova have opened their first accession cluster. That's a big step forward. Albania and Montenegro continue to progress. I very much welcome your strong support for this, as you've just described, merits-based process. This includes the intention to complete accession negotiations with Montenegro till the end of the year. We have every reason to trust Ireland on this because, as you said, after all, the historic 2004 enlargement was agreed under the Irish presidency. And Ireland's own story reminds us why enlargement is one of Europe's smartest investments. When Ireland joined the European community in 1973, the GDP per capita was around half of the European average. Today, it is roughly double the European average. So you were catching up, and now you're leading the way. That's amazing. And there's hardly a more convincing argument for enlargement than that. So, dear Michal, thank you again. Ireland has always had a talent for turning ambition into achievement. I'm confident your presidency will do the same for Europe. Thank you very much.
1: Thank you.